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2: 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U-High versus Catholic High. 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
1: 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I'm your host, Brian Haldane, and I thank you for joining me on this Sunday morning. Community Concerns is all about the community, so if you've got something going on where you'd like to see celebrated on this show, hit me up via email at brian.haldane@guaranteemedia.com. Spell Brian with an I. Spell Guarantee with a Y. Also, quick note, this is a pre-recorded program. We are not here live on a Sunday morning. Two and a half conversations to be had this morning. We've got our Ag Commissioner, Dr. Mike Strain, coming up a little bit later on in the show. But we're going to start off by talking with Patrick Martin from the school board about EBR School Superintendent Lamont Cole. Since his indictment, nothing has happened to him. He isn't on leave. He isn't suspended. So we wanted to talk with the school board, with a member of the school board about the superintendent. Immediately after that, we're going to dive into a conversation I had with LSU's president, Dr. Wade Roos. And we're going to try and blow through as much as we can in the short hour that we have together. So here's Patrick Martin from the school board. So, since it was announced last week that the superintendent of EBR Schools was indicted, I've been getting a number of emails, DMs, and the like with a whole bunch of questions. I figured it was time to start asking some of those questions along the way and hit up Patrick Martin with the EBR School Board, who's in with us now. How are you, sir?
2: I'm great today. Thanks, Brian.
1: Glad to have you in here. Now, I don't know what you can and what you can't talk about. I'm sure there's some things that are not, you know, open across the board. So
2: sure. If
1: I have any questions that you can't answer, just say we got to, you know, defer on that. We'll move on.
2: Okay.
1: All right. I'm going to start with this one. This is the one that was been most asked of me. The most popular question I've gotten so far. When it comes to Lamont Cole, why is he still on the job? Why is there no, like, suspended with pay or on leave status?
2: Sure. So there's a couple of statutes at play as well as our contract with the superintendent. By law, you can only terminate a superintendent for cause. And cause is a conviction, not simply an indictment.
1: Mm-hmm.
2: All right? So that's first. That's what state law provides. And then second, we do have the ability with the majority vote of the board to suspend him, but we're limited to that. We can only suspend him by law for no more than 90 days, by his contract, no more than 60 days, without doing something at the end of it. And so if we were, for example, to suspend him for 60 days right now, he'd be back on the job in 60 days unless we were able to find cause for termination. And we're not going to get in the middle of investigating something that the Attorney General is in the middle of prosecuting, right? That would interfere with her work. So the reality is that he's doing his job. None of the allegations of misconduct that have been filed in the indictment or released publicly by the Attorney General have anything to do with his conduct on the school board,
1: mm-hmm.
2: right, as a school superintendent. And so that's why we haven't suspended him yet.
1: The not a superintendent part is an important part of this.
2: It is.
1: Or at least I believe it is. So talk to me a little bit about being able to compartmentalize that, because it's still the same guy.
2: It is still the same guy for sure. And look, we're taking some steps. We've taken some steps. Sorry, we'll be taking some more public steps. I anticipate at our meeting a week from tomorrow, and several other members of the board will be asking, I think everybody will agree to this, to have some increased oversight into our contracts. I'm going to be making a motion that the Deputy Superintendent Adam Smith be required to sign off on all contracts and to report back to us if there's anything that he's asked to sign that he doesn't feel comfortable signing, for example. So we're going to do that. We have already implemented, before any of this started, before Superintendent Cole started on the job, we have implemented a fiscal transparency report. So no less than every quarter, we publish a list of all contracts and subcontracts that we that the board enters into or they're entered into by the superintendent on behalf of the board.

0: the motion that we file for next week is likely also going to request that we have our accounting firm go back actually to the date where we implemented that reporting policy and make sure, A, everything's been reported as we directed it to, and two, to take a forensic look at all of our contracts since Superintendent Cole's been in office.
1: Okay, that opened up two other questions. The first of those is, so is it based off of, like, some sort of rule or statute that he can't be, that the 60-day suspension, or is that based off of his contract specifically?
0: It's both.
1: Okay.
0: Correct.
1: All right. The other part of that is, when I ask you about compartmentalizing between being mayor pro tem and being superintendent of schools, does that create a greater or any level of want to do a deeper dive into the goings-on of Lamont Cole as school superintendent? Is there kind of any kind of calling on a legislative auditor or bringing any, like?
0: Well, that's what we're specifically, as it relates to contracts, that's what I was just talking about. We're going to be introducing a motion next week to ask our auditor, our audit firm, our CPA that does our annual audits, to do a deeper dive into the contracts that we've entered into since actually before Superintendent Cole took office.
1: Okay, because I mean, that's just, and not just his contract, but all, like, everything.
0: Correct. All the contracts have been entered into by the board during his tenure, and actually several months before, back to the date that we adopted a transparency policy.
1: Because when it comes to looking at suspension or anything like that, it's easy to say he did that over there and not over here, but at the same time, you have a responsibility as a school board member to say, okay, but it's the same guy, so what did he do on both fronts?
0: Oh, absolutely. And that's why we're looking at taking these steps to, because trust us is not an option in this environment at the present time, right? So that's why we're going to be asking our auditors to do a deep dive into all the contracts.
1: This one is a lot more subjective and probably a tougher question to answer. Can he do an effective job while under indictment?
0: You probably have to ask them that.
1: Okay.
0: But I think, you know, that's an individual question for everybody. And look, my first 6 years out of law school, I investigated and prosecuted political corruption in the state. We'll have a whole conversation about that another day. So I've certainly seen some people who fall apart when they're subject to this kind of investigation. I've seen other people who have stayed strong, whether they ultimately convicted or they are ultimately exonerated, and just kind of continue with their daily life. I know that Superintendent Cole is incredibly devoted to the education of our kids, and the school year is frankly off to a great start so far.
1: Well, and that's the other part of this, is he has been winning in this role. I mean, we did see an increase in test scores.
0: Correct.
1: I know you can't brag about a C grade for the school system, but that C grade was an improvement as well.
0: It was.
1: So how does that play into it, or does that play into it, the fact that he would get some sort of, does he get some sort of added nod based off of his job performance?
0: I don't know that I'd call it an added nod, because anybody who actually took bribes or kickbacks, and we don't know that, right? That's
1: right.
0: The allegations. We don't know that. And everybody's presumed innocent.
1: Yes.
0: Certainly somebody that would break the law like that has no business being in public office, regardless of how good a job that they're doing. So I don't know. I wouldn't say there's an extra nod, but I think that one of the things, you know, when it comes to whether we suspend somebody for pending investigation, which we're not capable of conducting because we can't interfere with the AG's investigation, then the fact that minimizing disruption to the school system, particularly in this first couple of 3 weeks of school, is very important to us.
1: Yeah. Oh, yeah. That's a whole other thing I hadn't even thought of yet. It was like, school's off and running right now, and the beginning of the school year especially always has loose ends and gaps in the system and whatnot. So, I mean, right now you need as much continuity as you could possibly get.
0: That's correct.
1: Go back to the 60-day suspension thing, because timeline is important here. How much of that has to coincide with where the AG's investigation is and when we might be seeing court dates?
0: Look, I haven't paid close attention to when the court dates are coming out. I know from experience that these kind of criminal prosecutions do not move rapidly.
1: Right.
0: I think that there are a variety of procedural dates that come along the way. I anticipate that we'll see, and you know, we've seen, from the affidavits for the arrest warrant and things like that, information will become public over time, right? As we conduct our review of the contracts, as other people make public records requests, we're going to see more things come along. And we'll deal with each of those as we come. But our main focus as a board right now is how can we make sure that this school year gets off to a great start for our students and keeps the momentum going that we've built the past several years for progress.
1: Patrick Martin from the EBR School Board is our guest. We've got about 3.5 minutes left. You said we'll deal with each of those as they come. Is there anything definitive that says, like, is there some sort of metric that says, as this information is received, we'll proceed? Or is this, because I feel like we're kind of in uncharted waters. do y'all have, like, it would take X, Y, and Z to move to a suspension level? Because you can't have fire for cause until there's a conviction. But there's more gray area within there. I mean, do we have a plan built out, or are we just kind of building the plan while we fly it?
0: Those kind of things really can't be anticipated, Brian. Right. It's not.
1: Right.
0: I can certainly, in theory, think of things that could be released that would say, oh, man, I'm going to start publicly calling for leave. I can think of other things that could be released where I'd say, hey, this is all nothing, right? But hypotheticals don't help us in this situation.
1: Okay. And that's fair. We're trying to stay a step ahead of the curve as we go along the way. You said the next school board meeting is coming up when?
0: It's a week from tomorrow.
1: Does this garner any discussion within the meeting, or is it not even an agenda item?
0: I think it's going to be an agenda item because we want to be on the record that we are taking this very seriously, that we are doing our job to protect the public fisc. Mm-hmm. And so we will take some public action. I anticipate that there will be an agenda item on the agenda to along the lines of what I talked to you about a minute ago.
1: We got 1 minute left with Patrick Martin from the EBR School Board, and the last one I've got for you, Patrick, is basically, what are you hearing from inside the schools? Are you hearing anything from inside the schools? Has this affected day-to-day life for principals and teachers?
0: Our principals and teachers are showing up and doing a great job so far. School year, from the anecdotal reports I've gotten, we've had the best start of school year in the 4 years I've been on the board. We had more teachers hired. We were 96.8% staffed. 2 years ago, we started the year 93% staffed.
1: Wow.
0: So we made really good progress. Two years ago, school year open, I got nothing but phone calls off the hook about bus issues. Haven't had those, you know. There are a few. We're aware of a few, but they're much fewer, right?
1: Yeah.
0: And so other than that, the unfortunate stuff that's going on at Scotlandville right now, the school year, by most accounts, is off to a great start.
1: He's Patrick Martin with the EBR School Board. I appreciate that. That was a lot to walk through. I appreciate your candor and coming in this morning. Thank you so much.
0: Absolutely. Anytime, Brian.
1: Freshman move in this weekend. Football kicks off on September the 5th, provided we're still allowed to use days that have a 5. We've got LSU System President Dr. Wade Roos on with us right now. How are you, sir? Welcome aboard.
2: Thank you so much for having me. How are you?
1: I'm doing very, very well. We've got a lot of ground to cover, and time is short. I do, however, want to start off before we get to the upcoming semester and what we can expect and whatnot with your first full academic year headed this way. I do want to start off on the athletic front, though. Walk us through a little bit of the recent meetings and where we're at on the, because I know the term private equity is being thrown out there all left and right, but that's not exactly what's to come. Walk us through the developments of the athletic front and where that's headed.
2: Thank you so much. It's not private equity, but we'll get to that in a second. But first, you know, today, I think all of LSU Nation and our entire family is really saddened to learn about the passing of our legendary coach, Coach Burtman. You know, I think about everything we're doing. Angela and I just finished our little morning devotion and prayed for Coach's family and our entire university system, our entire university family. When you truly talk about, we're all LSU, and you talk about that LSU family, that brand stretches across the globe, and there are people mourning around this world. And just want to make sure we keep all this in perspective, and we keep each coach and his family in our thoughts and prayers as we move through a very, very difficult few days ahead of us. So I would start with that, and it kind of puts everything in perspective. And when I think about Coach, you know, Coach truly transformed. As a kid that grew up in South Louisiana and

0: studied every little tangent of strategy that brought this wonderful university to where it is today, the effect that Coach had on transforming LSU baseball through truly thinking about excellence is quite remarkable, and it's almost unbelievable when you think about how it parallels the current strategy that we're thinking about and how we're going to change the way we educate Louisiana through excellence and accessibility. It takes transformational change, and that's what Coach did in our baseball program, and you see where we are today because of that. So we're all a little saddened by that. I do draw some inspiration that his wife got to meet with him for his 88th birthday in a back room and just kind of sat down and talked about truly transformational change. So, again, sad day. Thoughts and prayers are with his family and our entire LSU family that truly stretches around this globe. So, going to the question that you asked is...
1: Let me jump right in there. Yeah, I apologize. I had that in my notes for later on the segment. You're 1,000% right to lead with it, though, because, I mean, it's just an absolute legend. When you talk about transformation, we're looking at, like, we're 40-plus years in to that transformation. I mean, you got to dial it all the way back to 1984, and, like, now LSU leads the nation in attendance in baseball every single year, and that's residual of what he did.
0: Right. Not only in attendance, but at least, if you look at the folks and the GPAs on those teams and the character of men that he built and the idea that it was a culture that we were in the business of developing players to be good fathers and businessmen and so on and so forth. It was truly transformational change that we're trying to do throughout this entire university system when we talk about excellence and accessibility. And we keep saying that, you know, talk is cheap. You know, Coach talked a lot about metrics. And when we talk about how we're going to change the way we educate Louisiana, we talk about excellence and accessibility. And talk is cheap, again, how we're going to measure that. When you hear excellence, you hear that we're going to measure excellence at the main campus and our research enterprise, which is why we restructured the entire system in terms of being a top 50 research institution. And we're going to have the standards that go along with being a top 50 research institution. We're not only going to be try to beat Florida and Michigan in Tiger Stadium and on the football fields and on our athletic venues. We're going to beat them in terms of the research race, and we're going to bring innovation to the market that truly changes the living standards of Americans. And we're laser focused on measuring that excellence. Excuse me, I got another phone ringing here. We're laser focused on measuring that excellence on the enterprise, the research enterprise, by being the top 50.
1: Mm-hmm.
0: And we're laser focused on excellence with our regional campuses with placement rates and starting salaries. I mean, we're in the business to change lives. We've got to get kids jobs.
1: Yeah.
0: And we're going to have dynamic market driven curriculum. And we're going to measure that by placement rates and starting salaries. What is the market demanding? What kind of jobs do we need? Are we having a curriculum that's dynamic and able to move quick enough to get to that? And that's how we're going to hold ourselves accountable. And when we're not hitting those metrics, we're going to make the necessary changes that are often hard and sometimes makes you unpopular. But if you think about that and we do the right thing, there's no reason we can't change the way we educate Louisiana. And there's no reason that we're ranked 48th in higher educational attainment, except for the fact that we haven't stayed focused. But we're going to stay focused on this regime.
1: All right.
0: So to get back to your question,
1: okay.
0: I'm sorry, go ahead.
1: No, I was going to say, let's get back to that question later on. I love the path that you're on because there is monumental change on the way, and it's going to change statewide the way LSU is viewed. Well, worldwide, the way LSU is viewed. But statewide, for, you know, high school seniors, juniors and seniors that are looking for college, it's going to change their perception of who, what, and when to apply for LSU the way you're changing the entire system. So break it down for us, the restructuring. What does that look like?
0: Yeah, so when we got here, we kept saying, listen, we're in a, if you look at the structure of Louisiana versus Arizona, where I spent a decade, just to put this in perspective. So you go to Arizona, and there's about 7 million people in Arizona.
1: Mm-hmm.
0: There's two higher education boards. There's basically three public universities. The smallest university is in Northern Arizona University. It's in Flagstaff. It's pretty similar to our A&M campus here in Baton Rouge. You come home, there's about 4.5 million people. There's five higher education boards, and there's 16 public universities. When you think about that structure and you think about how do you optimize dollars and yield outcomes that truly have an effect on our labor force that drives economic growth that then improves the living standards for all Louisianians, we're at a suboptimal pace. We've got to really think through how are we truly educating Louisiana. And look, that's not a popular. There's people that are on the other side that argue against me, and that's okay. We live in a wonderful country.

0: through where we can have opposing viewpoints, but hopefully have intelligent conversation that pushes us towards the frontier of knowledge. And I think when we think about how we're educating Louisiana, we got to say being 48th in our educational attainment, simply the outcome shows that we can get better. Mm-hmm. And I've heard the story over and over, Brian, that the reason that we don't need post-high school credentials is because we have this vibrant workforce opportunities, which we are so endowed and so blessed to have such a diverse economy with deep water and forestry and petrochemical and all the things that make up our economy. We're so blessed. And I've heard that excuse over and over, and that's why we don't need a post-credential education. Well, when you think of post-high school credentialing, if you will, so when you think about if that's true, if you prescribe to that theory, then everybody should have a job. So if it's true that we're 48 in higher educational attainment because we have all of these blue-collar labor opportunities, which we do, but by definition, we should be ranked third in labor force participation rate, if you believe that. Well, the truth is we rank 44th in labor force participation rate. So, one of the things that upset people that I say pretty often is everyone's entitled to their own opinion, but you don't get your own data.
1: Right.
0: And the data shows us that we got to get better. We got to rethink the way we educate Louisiana to have exactly what we're trying to do from a system level. We're trying to be excellent and accessible. And for far too long, just before I get off of this, far too long, people thought being excellent and being accessible were mutually exclusive, that you had to make that choice. Simply not true if you think about this systematically. If we really think about three letters, two colors, one state, we're all LSU. And you think about we're going to be a top 50 research institution throughout the research enterprise. Well, if you're going to do that, the standards at the main campus are going to have to go up.
1: Yep.
0: Simple. But that does not mean we are reducing the accessibility of students like myself that grew up in Golden Mill, Louisiana, that was a late bloomer. That doesn't mean that person doesn't have the ability to have access to a life-changing higher educational experience. What that may mean is that the pathway might be a little different. Hey, you don't have the standards coming out of high school. We're going to place you in one of these regional campuses. Here's four classes you take in the fall, four classes you take in the spring. If you're successful there and you want to transfer to the main campus, here's the path to do that. No questions asked. We can develop what I like to call a Common Core 24. Your first 24 credits are dramatically successful in being able to work towards the progression of a degree no matter where you are in LSU. And we're going to continue to do that and change the way we educate Louisiana because we're three colors. I mean, with three letters, two colors, one state, we're all LSU. And if we do that, we're going to win. We're going to win.
1: Well, it also grows regionally. I mean, because LSU S, LSU A, LSU and O, and LSU E, like it just, funneling upward. It's like a reverse funnel. Funneling upward is going to help regionally as much as it helps here at the home base.
0: Absolutely. And Brian, what a lot of people don't realize, there people have different sort of idiosyncratic preferences, if you will. So we have a lot of students that come to the main campus and it's too big. The classrooms are too big. It's a little overwhelming. They're able to retrench back to sort of an Alexandria or a Eunice or a Shreveport or a New Orleans, and they find their place and they're very, very happy. The idea that if we're very clear in, hey, this is what excellence looks like, this is what accessibility looks like, here are the clear pathways, we can get folks to what's the best path for them for a life-changing higher educational experience. The problem is when you don't define that.
1: Right.
0: You end up in some blurry gray place in the middle that no one really knows what you stand for or what you're doing. I've been giving this talk all over Louisiana, and I was in Alexandria, and a gentleman stood up and said, thank you so much. And, my daughter had a 30 on the ACT, never made a B in her life, went to the main campus. We all love LSU. We're purple and gold. We're three letters. We're two colors. We're one state. And she retrenched back to Alexander. She is so happy being closer to home. She's thriving, and she's the biggest LSU fan there ever. That's what we are. That's what our brand does. And I got to give Verge a little credit here. Verge has been successful in going to each one of our regional campuses and saying, hey, everybody, we got a student lottery for tickets, and we're going to give tickets to undergraduates at every campus. Now, they don't get very many, but if they win that lottery, they get to come to Titan. There's only one Tiger Stadium, we're all LSU, they get to come to that game. But if they're not, they're having watch parties at every campus as we continue to elevate our brand and use athletics to elevate our brand.
1: Very cool.
0: We're all LSU, three letters, two colors, one state, we're all LSU. And if we stay focused on that and we have the curriculum in place that is truly excellent and accessible, we'll change the way we educate Louisiana. We won't be ranked 48th in higher educational attainment.
1: Dr. Wade Roos, our guest. Okay, so now let's get back over to the air quote private equity conversation. We got about we can miss ABC News, but dive us back into that level of conversation, because everything you just said was important and honestly is more important than the athletic conversation, but the athletic conversation is going to dominate headlines and of course is important as well. So walk us back through the meetings and where we've come around to.
0: Yeah, Brian, very, very important, by the way. I don't think of those two things as an academic unit and as an athletic unit. I argue that we're one university, again, three letters, two colors, one shit, we're all one, and athletics played a big role in that. When you think about our total budget at the system level, it's $3.8 billion around the state, 20,000 employees. There's nothing that moves the state more than LSU. That's why we keep thinking about it. It's one entire LSU, but there's nothing, when you think about our total budget, of $3.8 billion, our athletic budget throughout the entire system is about $300 million. So it's really, if you think about expenditure, it's really it's not that big of an expenditure piece, but it's the loud, most vocal. It drives our brand. I wear LSU all over this world, and people stop me constantly. They want to talk about, you know, what we're doing. They hear about our strategy of excellence and accessibility, and it's because of athletics. So you can't think of those two things independently. They work together. They're compliments. And so when we think about our athletic department itself, and you think about athletics and the state that athletics is in the United States, basically around America, it's in the middle of a crisis. We've been very, very active in trying to get a bill across with Congress. We pointed that to the other side of the recess. We'll be very, very active in that again. Mm-hmm. And the reason we're very active in then, if you look at how quickly expenses are outpacing revenues in major athletic departments around the A4 is quite frightening. And LSU is not exempt from that. And we have found ourselves in sort of an unsustainable position, just like many other athletic departments. So we're having to really think creatively and work diligently to do what's best for our university, again, so that we can elevate our brand and create life-changing higher educational experience. So we're laser focused on that. I'm not going to get into the details of the deal. I will tell you, it's definitely not private equity. It is a way to restructure and generate some alternative revenue. But again, we're not in a position. There's a problem. We have a preliminary plan in place. When we get to the point to where the plan is finalized, if we get to the point where the plan is finalized and we get it across the finish line, there will be no one more excited than me to talk about the details of the plan. But right now, it would not be LSU's advantage to talk about the details. So we're not going to do that. But I want your listeners to know that there's a problem. We've identified the problem. We think we've been very creative, aggressively, innovative in trying to put together a preliminary solution to the problem. We're laser focused on getting that done. And if we can get it across the finish line, we will talk about every detail along the way that allows our athletic department to continue to thrive. And again, going back to what we said earlier, why is that so important? Because our athletic department drives our brand. And this is the reason we can attract a young lady from Baltimore to come down to Baton Rouge and get her undergraduate degree and go to the Health Science Center in New Orleans and become a medical doctor and hopefully marry a Boudreaux and stay in Louisiana and help us drive this economy that we have in Louisiana. So athletics is the tip of the spear. So we've got to fix it, and we're working on a plan to do so.
1: We got a young lady from Baltimore to come down here. She leads the WNBA in rebounds.
0: That's right.
1: Okay, so you can't talk about the plan, but can we talk about at least, will there be opportunity for folks to buy in?
0: Yeah, I mean, we're not going to talk about those details there, but there's going to be all kind of opportunities, and we'll make that known as we get further down the road. Again, I don't want to premature talk about something that's simply preliminary right now. We've got to get it inked out and then go from there.
1: That's fair. We're going to keep you for two more minutes if that's okay. And I know you got a busy weekend coming up, and the opening of campus is right on the back end. So within these last 2 minutes, let's pivot the focus towards this upcoming semester. Is anything going to look significantly different for returning students or incoming students now that it's your first full academic year at the helm?
0: Yeah, well, you're going to see a level of excitement that we're excited about again, and as we keep pushing towards, we're all LA.

0: few, three letters, two fellows, one state. And you're going to hear that every day. Students are going to hear that. When I think about all our different campuses, we talk about Alexandria and Shreveport, and as we bring on LSU New Orleans, folks are really excited about the purple and gold. And I think you're going to hear a lot more of that. Even on our main campus, you're seeing a lot of changes in terms of what that looks like. Students, you're going to see our freshman class is going to be a little lower than what they were in the past as we strive towards being excellence, and we're driving towards a more standards that are really put in place and hold folks accountable. But one of the things that's wonderful about that is we've been able to get students to say, hey, look, didn't quite make it to the main campus, but here's an opportunity to go to LSU New Orleans that we're trying to bring in, and holding them accountable financially to make sure that they're adding value and driving to the overall financial sustainability of LSU, all of LSU. So I think you're going to see a lot of that this year as we really roll out clear pathways for accessibility. And you're going to see a lot of excitement as the entire state realizes that it doesn't matter. There's only one institution that truly ties Alexandria, Baton Rouge, Shreveport, Eunice, all 64 parishes through our extension offices. There's only one institution that truly ties, you know, every little region of this state together. And, it's three letters, two colors, one state. We're all LSU. And if we do that, we can really start getting into the argument side regarding funding and optimal funding and how do we ultimately move us from being 48th in higher educational attainment. Let me just end with this. You know, we're 48th in higher educational attainment. I probably said that 10 times. I'm hoping that resonates.
1: Yeah.
0: It's not something that we should be proud of. And again, we're 44th in labor force participation rate, which if I would have just gave you those two metrics as an economist, like if I tell you you're 48th in higher educational attainment, you're 44th in labor force participation, if I asked you, okay, where do you stand in terms of GDP growth? I mean, I would think most people would say, oh, you're right in the middle of there, around 46th. Well, you know where we're at in terms of GDP growth? We're 39th, which is unbelievable when you think about it, because there's two things that drive economic growth. That's labor and capital. And this administration, the governor, Susan Bourgeois, LED secretary, they're doing an amazing job of getting capital to locate in our state. Well, the pressure is on us. I mean, the pressure is on higher education to make sure the labor is prepared to meet that capital where it is, so it becomes sustainable growth. And then we get 5 or 6, 7, 8 years down the road, we're not worried about our kids. Angela and I don't have kids of our own. We say we have 70,000 of them, and we love all of them like they're our own. But we're not worried about them thinking they got to go find economic opportunity outside of Louisiana. But we've got to get the higher education piece right. And if we get that right, the opportunity is here, and you're not worried about your kids or grandkids having to move off to look for economic opportunity. Those job opportunities will be here in our state.
1: He is Dr. Wade Roos, first of many conversations on with us, because we got so much to cover with so much on the way. Thank you so much for carving out a couple minutes this morning. I greatly appreciate it.
0: Thank you so much. Please keep coaching your thoughts and prayers.
1: Absolutely. Yeah, very well said to lead things off. Once again, you're listening to Community Concerns on your Guarantee family of stations. Every month on my show on Talk 107.3 FM, I am privileged enough to talk with our Ag Commissioner, Dr. Mike Strain. It runs three segments worth of my show. Now, it's going to run a little bit long here. We will dive in when we're out of time.
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1: How are you, sir?
3: Man, I am great. You know, you're talking about, you know, fillets, right? So last week I was at the Biltmore. We had a meeting of Ag America, which I'm the chairman, national chairman of Ag America. And the Biltmore raises their own beef. That's one of the things they do on the estate. It's an 8,000 acre working farm.
1: Okay.
3: The Vanderbilt family.
1: Y'all.
3: And so, for dinner that night, we had Biltmore fillets.
1: No way.
3: Oh, I swear. And you talk about, how you say? You talk about good. So everything they raise there, that's what they use in their restaurants. And
1: sure.
3: So they have a meeting center, but that's what they have. So it's right there. And it was incredible. It's well worth the trip. I was there for 2 days. And Ag America is, we are policy, the policy group. You know, we represent all the elected, and a total of 35 ag commissioners and secretaries are in our group. But we're a policy entity. And so we were there and meeting. We meet with industry. We meet with industry and everyone else one-on-one and work on policies and issues. And so it was a very good meeting. And of course, I was glad to be back because we had a very busy week in between. And we just finished sending a shipload of Louisiana rice to Kenya.
1: Okay.
3: Food for Peace.
1: Yeah.
3: Which is a big deal. And of course, and then yesterday I was at the Port of Baton Rouge talking to Louisiana Export Council again about exports.
1: Mm-hmm.
3: And I'll be talking today there in Faraday, which is, you know, in row crop, in the middle of the row crop world.
1: Yep.
3: And talking about export and all the things that we're doing and need to do, again, to advance our economy. So a lot of things going on. But in between now, when I left the Food for Peace meeting, I had another meeting with USDOT,
1: mm-hmm.
3: Ms. Kathy Gautreau, an old friend of mine, at Ralph's on the Park. And I went into Ralph's on the Park, and on the menu was a soft shell crab BLT. I said, I got to try that.
1: Soft shell crab BLT.
3: That's right. So you got a BLT with a soft shell crab on top, and whatever their special sauce is, the Brennan sauce, right? Ralph Brennan's. Right? It was, how you say, right there, it's incredible. They served that up with like a little potato salad. It was good.
1: Yeah.
3: So after I had that, I was ready for DOT, right? USDOT. And we're working together. And the purpose of the meeting was Kathy Gautreau, and she's from Louisiana, but we've been friends now over 25 years. But we're working on issues. How can we increase and do our and help with infrastructure so that we can move the economy and we can further, you know, domestic agriculture, domestic industry, and also on the export market.
1: Mm-hmm.
3: You know, so, you know, you think like a lot of the airports, you know, like it's under DOTD here, right?
1: Yeah.
3: So the airports. And so working with rail, the roads, the airports, and all the things that we're going to collectively do together to advance, again, advance our economy and advance the export economy. And so they asked me, what can we do to help you to advance your exports? I said, it's real simple, right? Just a little bit more money. We can invest
1: yeah.
3: in export infrastructure. That's the key. Export infrastructure, and especially all up and down. And we had a very good talk, not only about the Mississippi River, but also about the Red. What we need to do to get the Red River back into commerce above Alexandria.
1: Yeah.
3: You know, there are ports above Alexandria, like the Port of Colfax.
1: Right.
3: That is pretty idle.
1: Shreveport has the word port right in its name.
3: Port.
1: Yeah.
3: It's Shreve's Port. Captain right. Shreve.
1: Captain Shreve, Shreve's, who cleared the Red River in the first
3: that's
1: place.
3: That's right. Shreve's Port.
1: Yep.
3: Right? And so, again, we need to reinvigorate that because, again, if we can reinvigorate those ports, we can move our commodities, we can move them cheaper, and it grows commerce, and it's, you know, the benefits are incredible. So it's very busy, and of course, we can. That's good. We like being busy.
1: Well, yeah. I mean, yeah, it's, otherwise we're just stagnant. We're not growing.
3: Oh, we don't have time to stagnate now.
1: Hey, you mentioned rice. I had a rice farmer on the show last week.
3: Did you now?
1: Yep. We had one of the owners of Four Sisters Rice.
3: Yes, yes, Miss Kennedy.
1: Yes.
3: One of the Kennedys. Probably, was it Merrill? Merrill Kennedy or
1: it
3: one
1: was.
3: Of the sisters?
1: Yes,
3: Merrill,
1: it was. Yes.
3: I tell you what, now she's a brilliant individual too. She
1: very much
3: is
1: so.
3: Sharp as her tack. Mm-hmm. And, you know, and with her sisters, you know, and her dad, Mr. Kennedy, they farm over 20,000 acres of land, and mm-hmm. they built that business literally from scratch.
1: Right.
3: You know, by sheer hard work and equity. And Ms. Kennedy has traveled with me on export missions. And so, you know, it's a big deal. And so if you look at the Food for Peace shipment that went out of New Orleans on the Liberty Grace last week, carrying about 28,600 metric tons of Louisiana rice. 28,600 metric tons, which represents about 1% of our total Louisiana production. And
1: yeah.
3: so every ship that we can book, every ship that we can send, every ship that we can sell, because we have to sell our rice outside Louisiana because, you know, we're one of the largest rice producing states in the nation.
1: We eat our fair share, but we can't.
3: You can't eat all that rice. No, but that, again, supports all of our efforts. Mm-hmm. And so we're working very hard on selling rice. So, you know, we're selling rice to Cuba, Dominican Republic. Lots of it go to Mexico. Mexico is our largest buyer of rice in South Louisiana. A lot of the Kennedy rice goes north, but also goes south as well. Well, our rail.
1: My favorite thing about the Kennedy rice and the Four Sisters brand they found a niche.
3: Yeah.
1: They're not trying to compete with the big dogs around. They found
3: you like
1: their
3: Rice Krispies? Rice Krispie treats?
1: Yeah.
3: You know what they're made with?
1: Are they?
3: Kennedy rice.
1: I did not know
3: absolutely.
1: That.
3: Absolutely. Four Sisters rice, Rice Krispie treats. Do you drink Budweiser beer?
1: Sometimes, yeah.
3: You know what it's made with? Kennedy rice.
1: Okay.
3: That's right. That's part of the formula. So again, they're, you know, Ms. Kennedy, they're very good at marketing all of their different products.
1: Yeah.
3: And of course, in a very sustainable way, they grow and do everything. And, you know, I've known them for many, many, many years, and I'm very proud to associate with them, and they're doing a great job, you know. And of course, I think Ms. Kennedy, they have a bright future, and we're going to all be part of it and sell more rice because, again, that's integral to our
1: where
3: economy.
1: I was going with it is the niche line of the kids' products.
3: Yes.
1: They sell a lot of pouch things that, like, are just easy-peasy for parents.
3: That's right. And that's one of the things, you know, we talk about all of our farmers, how to get added value to your products.
1: Mm-hmm.
3: Take it. You know, what I do, when I'm in the grocery store, I see that final product, right? And I know what the product on the farm is.
1: Yeah.
3: And what does it take to get from there to there? Well, we need to have a bigger part of that.
1: Yeah.
3: Right? And so 2 weeks ago, I was in Central Louisiana, Natchitoches, there at JBS, they produce chicken. 220,000 rotisserie chickens a day.
1: That one time.
3: Wait now, a day. So, but 77 farms
1: mm-hmm.
3: provide that in the Natchitoches area. The feed mills there, they use Louisiana corn, and the growers, everything's there. So you have the hatcheries, you have the broiler houses, and it comes in this fact. Overall, they employ about 800 people and pay good wages.
1: Mm-hmm.
3: Long-term employees, they're very proud of that. And a very low, very good retention rate, but they go from the farm.
1: Yeah.
3: To where you pick that up at your local grocery store, because they supply many different markets in less than 24 hours. Now, you think about it, they go from the farm. So the way it works, they come in and they are processed. They run two shifts, day shift and a night shift. But, and everything is exactly, you know, they weigh them. Now, they do supply some to Popeyes,
1: mm-hmm.
3: but most of it is for rotisserie chickens. And then all those chickens are marinated. They marinate those chickens.
1: Yeah.
3: Right? And they're all different. And so they're soaking in the marinade and they're chilled as they go to the grocery. When they get to the grocery, they're cooked. And look, those, they fly off the shelves. So when you buy that rotisserie, and I had one last night, it was really good.
1: Oh,
3: right?
1: I bet.
3: And I so, bet. But you think about that economy.
1: And that's where we're going to pick up when we come back. This is Farm to Studio. He's Ag Commissioner Mike Strain. We will continue after news, traffic, and weather. 836 Talk 173 FM, WBRP Mornings with Brian Haldane rolling right along. We got Farm to Studio rolling right along as well. Ag Commissioner Dr. Mike Strain is in with us. Dr. Strain, as we were going into break, you were talking about 220,000 rotisserie chickens a day. You said think about that economy.
3: Okay, in Natchitoches alone.
1: Yeah.
3: In Natchitoches, yeah. That's from 77 different farms. We have more than 300 poultry farms.
1: Yeah.
3: Poultry is a $1.6 billion a year business. In Louisiana.
1: But the way you teed it up or left it standing, I should say, was you said think about that economy. And interestingly enough, a week ago today, while doing my show from Monroe, I was talking to a guy who grows corn. He grows corn, he grows soybeans.
3: That's right.
1: And he said with the corn, the great majority of what he grows becomes feed for chickens.
3: Absolutely.
1: So when you say think about that economy, that's how intertwined and how Louisiana-based that economy is.
3: Absolutely. And so you look at that, the farmer actually does better selling into the for the poultry houses because, again, there's a lower cost of freight.
1: Right.
3: Freight is a big deal.
1: Right.
3: Now, we don't use enough of our own soybeans because we need a major soybean crushing facility. And so it's not just grinding the soybeans. There's a way they do it so that meal is perfect. It's got a very good value as far as the oils and that sort of thing that to make the feed. So we're buying soybean meal that has to come in by basically by barge. Most of it comes in by barge. But if we were able to use more of our soybeans here, that would further help our farmers.
1: Right.
3: Now, a minority of our corn goes to you know, other feed mills for cattle feed and then shipped elsewhere or goes downriver that is shipped, you know, out of country. Most of the freight that you see, most of those ships is soybeans. So on the Mississippi River, beginning here at under the bridge, Louis-Dreyfus, right?
1: Yeah.
3: Beginning there all the way, you know, to Cargill, about 62 to 65% of the nation's total grain exported from the United States comes from our ports. And so if you look at the port of South Louisiana alone, 50% of the nation's soybeans that are exported goes through the port of South Louisiana. If you look just at Zeno grain, Zeno will handle 20 to 25% of the nation's soybeans right there. And so let's put that volume, right? And so you see those barges coming down. You know, you see those 13 and 20 barge tows, you know, behind, you know, those boats pushing them, you know, pushing them, the tugs pushing them down.
1: Right.
3: But a 13 barge tow is the same as 200 rail cars, which is the same as 800 tractor trailers. Right, moving, and so you think about that overall economy, but if you look at our, you know, direct on the farm, you know, in those commodities is over $8 billion here in Louisiana. You know, our total farm production is over $13 billion. That's direct on the farm. That's on the farm.
1: Right.
3: But then when you think about, okay, so we have our corn, you know, we have our farmers, you know, we have our labor, and then at the end of the day, you're buying that chicken, right? Rotisserie chicken, right? And so where, if you're buying it at Mathern's, wherever you're buying it. So all those intermediate dollars remain where? Here in Louisiana.
1: Yeah. Turned over.
3: Yeah, the Certified Louisiana program, buy fresh, local products, because that those dollars roll in our economy 5 or 6 times.
1: Yeah.
3: You know, and which is important.
1: Right.
3: And so again, as we tell everybody, buy fresh, buy local, right? And we're looking at everything we can do to grow that aspect. But poultry is a big deal.
1: Yeah, it is.
3: It is a big deal here.
1: Yep.
3: And then you have in New Orleans, you have Lineage Logistics, which is the largest cold storage company in the world.
1: How did we get on poultry to begin with?
3: You said you were in North Louisiana. You're talking to a farmer selling corn to a poultry farmer.
1: Oh, yeah, well, no.
3: It started with Faraday.
1: You're going to Faraday, Louisiana.
3: And
1: I went to a place called Dodges.
3: Ah.
1: Dodges was the name of the place.
3: That's right, but we were talking about rotisserie chicken.
1: Yeah.
3: Right?
1: It pivoted from fried to rotisserie somewhere along the way.
3: We got healthier somewhere along the way. But it's all good, right?
1: That is.
3: It's nothing like good fried chicken.
1: Oh man. Okay, so we got a lot of ground to cover. By the way, yeah, if you're going to Faraday, you'll run by Dodges. It's was it 425?
3: Uh-huh.
1: Mm-hmm. Highway 425 runs through there. I could see way too much of the state. Like,
3: well, no, it's a beautiful state.
1: I know.
3: Does it impress you how large it is?
1: Yes.
3: Does it impress you how much land there is there? And what our potential is to grow? You know, people say, oh man, what are we going to do? We're going to run out of food. Have you ever traveled and looked and seen how much land is available?
1: No, but think about that from the Meta perspective, though.
3: Yeah.
1: The people are complaining, well, Meta's building a data center. We're going to eat up all the farmland.
3: No. But hopefully what we're anticipating with the increase in technology is that everything becomes more efficient.
1: Yes.
3: Efficiency. Produce more with less. And I can tell you, our farmers use AI. Mm-hmm. You get into those modern tractors, right? Everything's computerized. That machine runs using technology. And, you know, it's doing everything from the way it lays its seeds to the amount of fertilizer, and it's putting fertilizer based on a grid approach, you know, based on harvest data. There are now technologies where we can analyze the plants in live time to know exactly what they need, when they need it. You know, you talk about John Deere has informatics, where we look at the moisture content of the land and know when we need to start irrigating.
1: So
3: exactly.
1: Good.
3: So we don't, because, you know, water costs money.
1: Mm-hmm.
3: Water costs money. It's an input, right? So we can minimize the amount of water we have to use for maximum effect. And there's so many other technologies that are now available. The drones, right? The drones can fly over a field and they can see. They can see using multispectral imaging that this particular area, something's not right, right? And if they have to, instead of spraying the whole field, guess what? It just goes right there to that one spot, takes care of that problem, and rolls on.
1: What I was told was between the programming of the equipment, the abilities of the drones, and everything else involved in farming these days. I had one farmer last week tell me, I actually spend more time at my kitchen table in front of my laptop than I do out in the field.
3: That's exactly right. Absolutely. But again, those minutes save hours.
1: Yes.
3: Those minutes, again, save hours. And so, and I think technology is going to continue to grow, and especially if, when we're doing science and research and analysis and all the things
1: that we have to do. But this brings us back to Four Sisters, though, because what do you do with those saved hours?
3: You market.
1: You learn new ways to package your product and sell your product. They have, like I said, they have that whole line of kids' products.
3: Value added, right?
1: Right.
3: Value added. So they're not just selling bulk rice, right? Mm-hmm. They're selling food products.
1: Right.
3: Value added, and, you know, would force, and, you know, and if you take Maris, you know, they're brilliant at marketing. You go on my desk. At my office, right?
1: Mm-hmm.
3: You know, there's a stainless steel mug that says Four Sisters Rice. She gave that to me.
1: Love it.
3: Put it on my desk, and it's still there, right?
1: Yep.
3: And I use it every day. But think about that, you know, the marketing aspect of everything that we do. And that's what we have to continue to do.
1: That's the thing that, one of the things that our farmers have had so much trouble with is having the time to come up for a breath of air.
3: That's right.
1: To effectively, because they are the best in the world at what they do.
3: Absolutely.
1: And, but how do you go about telling the world that you're the best in the world at what you do? Well, once you start utilizing technology, implementing AI, letting the drone take the eyes over everything rather than getting up in a crop duster.
3: And then work on your certified Louisiana programs. And then you have at LSU, you have a food incubator. Mm-hmm. LSU, and you can stay there for 2 years. If you have a product you want to bring to market, they will help you with everything. You know, from developing the product to marketing the product to selling that product, all those things in between at the university. And that is a big, big deal.
1: Yeah.
3: And then with certified Louisiana program, we'll help you further market those products. If you want to sell it worldwide, then come with us on Southern United States Trade Association, SUSTA, right, which mm-hmm. we market products from the Southern United States across the world, right? Or tag along with the commissioner on his next trade mission.
1: Absolutely. This is Farm to Studio. He is Ag Commissioner Dr. Mike Strain. We got about 4.5 minutes until we got a break for your money now. I want to pivot the conversation a little bit to what's on the forefront for us, because football season's just around the corner.
3: Yes, indeed. Tailgating, right?
1: Yep. So that means a couple things. Number one, it means find your certified Louisiana products.
3: Absolutely.
1: To utilize at your tailgate, for one. But for another, that's going to mean breaking out a lot of grills.
3: A lot of grills, propane gas.
1: Let's talk.
3: Right? Propane gas, you know, and again, just do everything safely. It's really, really great. And for grills, and also, look, a lot of people do deep frying, mm-hmm. right? I got a friend that, you know, for his tailgates there, it's fried shrimp.
1: Yeah.
3: It's soft shell crabs. It's fried catfish, right? It's just, and then you got the char grill. I mean, you got all these magnificent, and you wonder why. You say, why is all these people crowded around this grill, right?
1: Mm-hmm.
3: It's got char grilled oysters there, right?
1: Yeah.
3: And so tailgating for us is a whole new, it's just a new experience.
1: It's a different level. Others don't understand.
3: I've been to a LSU Florida Gators game. 200,000 people tailgating at LSU.
1: Yeah.
3: Now you want to think about it.
1: Half of them would get in the stadium.
3: Yeah, oh yeah.
1: The other half are just there for the show.
3: And having a wonderful time out there. You know, but again, those are wonderful Louisiana products. And of course, you know, everything from fried chicken, you know, to just any kind of gumbo. Gumbo's a big deal. Now, gumbo, you got to have some crabs in that, Louisiana crabs. You got to have some oysters
1: of
3: in
1: course.
3: It. You could use shrimp. You could use, you know, andouille, crawfish, you know, whatever, however you make your gumbo. But it's got to be over Louisiana rice. And I tell you what, we're really looking forward to that. And I know everyone is. Right? Because you can already hear and feel the buzz.
1: I think my favorite thing about when you're tailgating for LSU is when you're eating the opponent.
3: Yes.
1: So,
3: isn't that an amazing thing?
1: You go
3: and you see these alligators,
1: yeah.
3: right? You see these alligators in this whole mm-hmm. alligators on spits.
1: Yeah.
3: Right?
1: And they're never that big. They're like, it's normally like a 4 foot.
3: Yeah. That's the farmed alligators.
1: Right.
3: You can buy fresh alligators. The Sagreras, they sell fresh alligator meat.
1: Sagrera? As in like the beef Sagrera?
3: Yeah. Well,
1: Sean?
3: It's cousins.
1: Oh, okay.
3: Right? Yeah. And others, but there are a number of companies that farm, raise these alligators, and you can buy it's fresh.
1: I just go to Chris's. Chris's Specialty Foods.
3: Yeah, there you go. So. Because again, you know, they're slaughtered and processed. They're about 4 or 5 feet small, mm-hmm. and it's very tender. And if you go to Drago's, Tommy Stetanovich,
1: yeah.
3: he has a alligator soft taco with his special sauce on it. It's It's incredible. But again, you go there, and there you are, you know, roasting an alligator, and you can tell the Florida people say, "Y'all want to?" You know, I know it might sound like cannibalism, but you can have a plate, right?
1: So here's some fun right here. Bring it back around to Louisiana beef industry council. We don't have Florida on the home schedule this year, but we do have Texas.
3: Oh yeah.
1: So
3: yeah, so we need to be cooking up some hamburgers. Right?
1: A lot of steak.
3: Brisket. A lot of steak.
1: Let's go with a lot of steak.
3: A lot of steak is good. You know, and again, the Beef Industry Council, they work with us on our egg breakfasts across the state, and we'll have a little steak and eggs for breakfast at a lot like the livestock shows, and that's always good. And of course, when we play Arkansas, you got to have a pig roast.
1: Oh, God, yes.
3: Yeah.

0: that, you got to, and you can roast a pig above the ground. I got these contraptions. They are.
1: Oh, no, no. You got to roll with the Cajun microwave.
0: But you can't, the Cajun microwave. But you can't do that on LSU ground. You can't dig a hole in the ground unless maybe.
1: No, they get the box.
0: The box. I have one of those. Yeah. I have one of those built by FFA kids.
1: No kidding.
0: Yeah. They auction all this stuff off at the state fair. But that's not, that's a wonderful thing, right? But yeah, you got to roast that pig. Right?
1: Mm-hmm.
0: And holler, woo pig suey, right, when they walk by.
1: Always.
0: It's always, because, my wife is a Razorback.
1: Mm-hmm.
0: All my in-laws are Razorbacks.
1: Yeah.
0: Right? And so we have a good time.
1: We got break coming up again.
0: We don't have time for break.
1: We got to check your money now.
0: Right?
1: We got a whole list here. Jen's going to be so mad. We got a whole list here that we haven't gotten to yet. We haven't talked about the farm bill coming up short.
0: Oh, and we haven't talked about the heat.
1: Yeah. I know.
0: Food for peace.
1: I tell you what. Well, we did talk about that. A little bit.
0: Feeding Kenya.
1: Tell you what. And unfortunately, this is where we're going to have to jump in because there's not enough time for another full question and answer. The full interview with Dr. Mike Strain is available on demand at talk1073.com, as is all the content you find on this show. And once again, if you've got something you'd like celebrated on the show, hit me up via email, brian.haldane@guarantemedia.com. Otherwise, that's going to do it for us. I'm your host, Brian Haldane, and you've been listening to Community Concerns on your Guarantee family of stations.
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1: There is no dark side of the moon, really. Matter of fact, it's all necessary.

Floyd. I'm Craig Bailey. This is show 1584. Coming up on this broadcast, From the Dark Side of the Moon, Floyd from the Wall, and Metal. Got an early track from Relics, also some solo stuff by David Gilmour, our Floydian slip-up. Not Floyd, but something with a connection. We'll start out by going back to 1974, Floyd's then-current album, The Dark Side of the Moon, out just about a year at that point. Here they are performing it live at Wembley.

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0: broadcasting from the dark side of the moon. Every week you're listening to Floydian Slip, episode 1584. It's an hour of music by Pink Floyd. I'm Craig Bailey. From mid-November 1974, Pink Floyd recorded live at Wembley in London, performing Dark Side of the Moon, their then current album. It had been out about a year, year and a half at that point, I guess. We had Eclipse, Brain Damage before that, Any Color You Like, and we began the show this week with Us and Them. All sorts of opportunities to see Floyd perform Dark Side around that time. They were playing it out live for a good, about a year before the album even came out. It was February of 72 that they performed it for the press at a special event at the Rainbow Theater. And they had been, I guess they performed it out live for the public, I think it was the previous month. So that was one of the ways that they sort of polished Dark Side before committing it to tape. They were playing it out live and trying different things, you know. But that live recording there from 74, so they had sort of screwed down the bolts. The album had been out more than a year by that point. Still to come on this broadcast from the Dark Side of the Moon, we got some music from The Wall, some solo stuff by David Gilmour. Our Floydian slip-up, that's when we play something that's adjacent somehow to the Floyd. That's always fun. We got that coming up this hour. And we'll take you back to the Metal album as next.
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0: Freudian Slip, your weekly hour of Pink Floyd. I'm Craig Bailey with show 1584. Some early stuff there. Find it on the compilation Relics from 71, Julia Dream. Also there from the same year, an album of new material, Metal. Saint-Tropez was the track.
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0: All things Pink Floyd. This is Floydian Slip, episode 1584. I'm Craig Bailey. That is this week's Slip Up, when we step outside of the Floyd Circle temporarily. Play is something that's somehow connected to the band. Jonathan Wilson from 2018's Rare Birds album, Trafalgar Square, was the track. Couple of Floyd connections. Most obvious, I guess, he was out on the road with Roger Waters, guitarist, on his Us and Them tour. Before that, he was in the studio with Roger. He's on Is This the Life We Really Want? Roger, of course, one of the co-founders of Pink Floyd. So that's enough of a connection, I think. I did come across a list, though. I'm always saying that. Came across this list. I think they call that clickbait. So these are five songs that scratch the same itch for Pink Floyd fans as Pink Floyd might. And yeah, on the list, Trafalgar Square by Jonathan Wilson. You might have thought that you were listening to Floyd for the first couple of minutes of that track. It sounds a little different in the middle, but certainly has Floyd influences. And like I said, Jonathan Wilson's been out playing with Roger Waters, so a couple of Floyd connections. What else is on the list, you might be curious? Chamber of Reflection by Mac DeMarco. She Brings the Sunlight by Richard Hawley. And You're Lost, Little Girl, by The Doors. Oh, one more. Life's a Gas by T-Rex. Those are the songs, according to AmericanSongwriter.com, that might scratch the same itch for Pink Floyd fans. Jonathan Wilson, Trafalgar Square, this week's Floydian Slip Up. David Gilmour, before that, out touring his Luck and Strange album, became the Luck and Strange Concerts in 2025 live album. We had a song that goes back to Floyd's days from the Division Bell originally. We heard Marooned.
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only time I've ever deliberately missed a gig with The Who was I heard that Pink Floyd were doing a concert and didn't tell the band, so the band went. And I went to the UFO club with Eric and took some acid and danced like a hippie. Freudian slip.

0: hour of music by Pink Floyd every week. You've been listening to Floydian Slip, episode 1584. Demo there of Young Lust from The Wall. Before that, Heartbeat Pig Meat, 1970 Floyd from the Zabriskie Point film soundtrack. I'm Craig Bailey. That's it for this week's broadcast from the dark side of the moon. Find us online at floydianslip.com. We'll talk to you next week. 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
1: It's flannel and coffee time with Alondra Villarreal. 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

Justin, that was Vaseline by the Stone Temple Pilots to get you started here on Coffee and Flannel, a Laundry Villarreal, hanging out with you until 2 o'clock today. A 90s takeover on Eagle, and then we got Chris Marler after me. But right now, we're going to jam to some 90s music, and we're going to have a great time right here.

chill and spin. Alundra Villarreal is serving up the 90s. It's coffee and flannel. Eagle 98.1.

die in hot pursuit and fiery auto crashes. Some will die in hot pursuit while sifting through my ashes. Some will fall in love with life and drink it from a fountain that is pouring like an avalanche coming down the mountain.

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a live cut for you here on Coffee and Flannel. Alondra Villarreal hanging out with you for some 90s tunes all morning long. And that was the live version, the unplugged version of Down in a Hole by Alice in Chains. And if you know me, you know that that is my favorite unplugged of all time. It's so good. I know everybody loves the Nirvana one, but that one is just superior in my opinion. If you haven't checked it out, make sure you do so. Although I'm sure if you're listening to this show, you've checked it out before. But it's just so good. Check it out again.

0: Chris Marler is going to lose his mind if he just heard that, because he asks me to play Hunger Strike at least once a day. I don't even have to be doing a show. He just tells me to play Hunger Strike. Why? I have no idea. Why does Chris do any of the things he does? I don't know. But you should sign up for our free groceries for a year contest if you would like to win some free groceries, which who would not? 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
1: It's flannel and coffee time with Alondra Villarreal. 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

songs that you listen to later in life and you're like, wow, I was way too young to be listening to this song and loving it? I used to love Caress Me Down by Sublime because he would speak Spanish in it. And did I know what anything meant? Probably not. Actually, no. But, I mean, I understood the Spanish. I just didn't understand the content of the music. And now that I'm older, I still love the song. But I am like, maybe I shouldn't have been listening to that. Kind of like Candy Shop by 50 Cent. Should not have been listening to that when I was a kid. But we did it. And we made it to the other side. So it's fine. Here's a classic, What's Up, on Eagle 98.1.

almost time for everybody's favorite time of year, football season. Like, it is 2 weeks away. So I'm very excited. And we have our college football pick'em challenge presented by Citizens Bank and Trust. It's going on right now. Everybody can register. And picks are now open. And the deadline to make picks in week one is September 3rd at noon. Now, they did give you week zero. I just made my picks, so I can look at it and tell y'all about it. They give you week zero picks too. So if you want to do that now, make sure you do so. And it's always every Thursday by noon that you have to have your picks in. And if you win, there's some pretty amazing prizes for first through third place. First place, you get a TV and a sound bar. I mean, for you to watch football all over again on a new TV with a sound bar, make sure you're registered, okay? And then second place, a two-night hotel stay at the Golden Nugget in Lake Charles. Y'all, I just got back from there yesterday from the Golden Nugget. It's incredible, okay? This is my second time going there, and it is so good. Not only is it a very, very nice

0: Hotel. 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And third place gets a $200 Hooters gift card. 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

0: Okay, so football season is basically here, and Eagle 98.1 has been your home for LSU athletics since 1998. So let me tell you about all of the stuff that we have coming up in a couple of weeks for LSU football. So the Lane Kiffin Show is the first thing, and it's going to be happening Thursday nights from 6 to 7. And this year is at Court to Table. So changing the location after years of it being where it was previously, now it's at Court to Table. And it also used to be 7 to 8. It's 6 to 7, which as somebody that produces the show, I thank you, Lane. I actually very much appreciate that. But the first one's going to be September 3rd, the Thursday before the Clemson game. It's brought to you by FMLL Health and LSU. Again, every Thursday night from 6 to 7, live from Court to Table, you can hear from Lane Kiffin right here on Eagle 98.1. And of course, iconic Eagle 98.1 game day featuring Charlie and Musso. They're going to be live from the Rouse's on Burbank every Saturday that there is a football game again this year. And also, you know, Charlie does a post game for 90 minutes after the final whistle. And it's all presented by Super Chevy and Flight by Yingling. So again, we are your go-to for LSU athletics right here on Eagle 98.1.
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0: Okay, so I feel like there's a lot of crossover between people that listen to 104.5 ESPN and Eagle. So if you listen to both, you'll appreciate this. Hunt Palmer, he is the midday person on 104.5. He is possibly the biggest Goo Goo Dolls fan that I've ever met in my life. And I'm willing to put money on the fact that nobody on earth is a bigger Goo Goo Dolls fan than Hunt Palmer. It's actually insane. But loves them. And they were playing at the Wharf in Alabama this past weekend. And Hunt Palmer went and he lived his best. I didn't even see any video or anything, but I just know that he lived his best life while he was there and that he was probably levitating. So I'm really happy for him. This one's for you, Hunt.
1: He turned my guitar on.

0: Okay, so rough preseason game for the Saints yesterday versus the Rams, but we're not going to talk about it. Okay, we're going to move on. And we're going to be optimistic about the season because I actually do feel optimistic about the season, probably more than most. And I know that it'll probably end in a crushing heartache, but it's fine. We are going to just live in the moment, you know? We always had those first two games with Derek Carr. Honestly, Tyler Shuck has me excited. But anyway, if you're ever out and about, you probably heard it yesterday. The Saints were right here on Eagle 98.1. We are your home for New Orleans Saints football. So if you're ever out in the car and you want to catch the game, but you can't watch it, you can catch it right here on Eagle 98.1.
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Okay, so I just checked our text line. If you want to text it, the number is 225-499-9898, 225-499-9898. And I want to give a shout out to Frank. He said coffee and flannel is better than lithium. Keep it going. We're going to keep it going as long as possible. I love coffee and flannel too because I love hanging out with y'all. Y'all know I love this music. Now, I'm going to be honest with you. I'm not sure what lithium is. I know the song. But I don't, given the context of the message, I don't think that's what he's referring to. So I'm not really sure what lithium is. So I'm sorry if that is like, I don't mean to throw a shot at anybody, but shout out to Frank. Thank you. I appreciate the love. I'm sorry. I don't know what lithium is.

0: Okay, so something really fun is going on at the Baton Rouge Zoo on September 20th. It's a Sunday also, so you don't have to miss LSU game day for that. But Sunday, September 20th at the Baton Rouge Zoo, it's called the Wild Pour, and it's going to be some unlimited food, beverage tastings. They're going to have some wildlife, obviously, at the zoo, and stuff like this is always super fun, like Brew at the Zoo, but it's also the Wild Wine Walk plus Brew at the Zoo combined. So they're just making it a big event, and it's going to be so much fun. Also, the game on Sunday will be on a big TV in the beer zone. So even if you don't want to miss some Sunday games, you can still go and watch it on a big TV at the Baton Rouge Zoo. We're giving away tickets for this, so make sure you sign up to win at eagle981.com. 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
1: 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With Alondra Villarreal. 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

98.1, the rock station. That was some Alice in Chains for you here on Coffee and Flannel. Alondra Villarreal hanging out with you until 2 o'clock today. 90s music until then. So we're going to hang out and we're going to have some fun right here on Eagle 98.1.

0: I'm not really a true crime person because I'm extremely paranoid and I'm always very vigilant and aware of my surroundings because I don't want anything crazy to happen to me. So I don't like to listen or watch true crime stuff because it freaks me out and it gives me ideas of like stuff that people can do to me. I don't know. Okay. I don't know why I'm like that, but I'm just, I don't even know if paranoid is the right word, but I'm very on edge at all times. Okay. Whatever. So I don't do true crime, but I've been kind of seeing on the internet and following along with the Lindsay Clancy trial because it's been all over my feed. Like, you probably know what I'm talking about because it's all over everybody's internet, right? And if you don't know what it is, okay, this is going to get heavy. So if you don't like this kind of stuff, maybe tune out for a second. But allegedly, she murdered her three children. I have to say allegedly, I think. But she murdered her three children allegedly. And then she tried to end her own life in postpartum psychosis, right? Like, she had just had a baby. She was on a bunch of different pills that her psychiatrist had prescribed her, and I think it made her crazy or whatever. But right now she's on trial to, I guess, prove insanity or whatever. I don't know how to word it, okay? I'm not a lawyer. But anyway, people on the internet now, this is why I bring it up, because I just feel like the internet is so hive mind, and I think that people are so chronically online and need to go outside sometimes, because this is insane, the stuff that I've been seeing on like TikTok and Facebook and Instagram, where now the wife, which I do feel bad for her that she went through all that, whatever, I guess. I don't know. Okay, I don't have a huge opinion on that. But there's been like an outpouring of support for Lindsay, and the tables have turned, and the internet thinks that the husband did it. They're like, the husband set her up. This is Chris Watts all over again. If you don't remember Chris Watts, look that up. But anyway, I just think it's insane and a really good, if somebody wants to research this, like a sociologist or social psychologist or whatever, because the way that the internet turned on this person, on Patrick Clancy, the father of these three children that were murdered, and now the entire blame is on him because some true crime podcast listener put a comment on TikTok that she thinks that the husband did it. Now everybody started getting on that train, and I feel like it's making the trial very unfair. So I don't know. That's just, I think it's crazy. To me, the overall opinion that I have is that the internet is insane and it's very hive mind and it's very, I don't know. I'm disgusted by this. I really am. Okay. I'm disgusted by everything that's going on with this, but I don't know. I guess I would love to know your thoughts. That was a segment on here that I don't really do, and I don't know why I just did that, but we can talk about it. You can text the text sign 225-499-9898, 225-499-9898. Let me know if you've been keeping up with this and your thoughts.
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4: 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That was okay. very common back then.
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5: 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That's crazy.
6: 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I want to try.
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Green Day for you here on The Rock Station, Eagle 98.1. Alondra Villarreal hanging out with you on this Sunday afternoon. It is Coffee and Flannel. We've got 90s music for you until 2 o'clock today. And Chris Marler won't be here. He's on his bachelor trip. And he went to the World War II Museum for it. Love the World War II Museum. Not sure if I take my bachelor trip there. So Mark Adams is filling in for him.

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Nirvana's version of The Man Who Sold the World here on Coffee and Flannel, Alondra Villarreal, hanging out with you all morning long. That was from their Unplugged. I'm hitting you with another good song right here, The Day I Tried to Live by Soundgarden on Eagle 98.1.

Okay, make sure that you make your picks for our college football Pick'em Challenge presented by Citizens Bank and Trust. They are now open, so you can make your picks now through September 3rd at noon. Every week, you have to make them the Thursday before the games at noon. That's when you have to have your picks submitted. I already did mine, and I'm excited about this. I love a little competition, and there's a leaderboard that you can follow so you can keep up with all the other listeners and me because I signed up for it. I think Michelle signed up for it as well. I think we all did. So if you want to follow along with us and play with us as well, make sure that you have your picks in. And

0: And we have some winning prizes that we're going to be giving out. First place for the entire season is going to get TV and a sound bar. And second place will get a two-night hotel stay at the Golden Nugget in Lake Charles, which is awesome. And then third place gets a $200 Hooters gift card. So make sure that you are playing along with us and getting signed up at eagle981.com.
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98.1, The Rock Station. Alondra Villarreal hanging out with you. Coffee and Flannel, 90s Takeover here on Eagle. And we're almost done with it. And Mark Adams is coming up next. Chris Marler is on his bachelor trip, so he will not be in. Hope he had the best time. Hope he played Hunger Strike a million times. And I bet you he did if he found a touch tunes down there.

0: right, that's going to do it for me today here on Coffee and Flannel. Thank you so much for hanging out with me all morning long, and I'm going to hand things off to Mark Adams. I'll be back next week right here on Eagle 98.1.
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0: We are back. Thanks for joining us on this Sunday afternoon. Officially down to 13 days until LSU football. I'm Mark Adams filling in for Chris Marler on this awesome hot Sunday afternoon. We got 5 straight hours of the greatest music ever recorded. It's all queued up for you, including tracks this hour from Foo Fighters, Kenny Wayne Shepherd, Tom Petty, and a whole bunch more. And, you know, since I'm sitting in the big chair today, I'm feeling a little rebellious. I'm going to kick things off this afternoon with a live track. And, you know, following the passing of Frank Beard, what a loss. I wanted to throw in a special live jam this afternoon from ZZ Top. Here's Blue Jean Blues, recorded live in Grand Prairie, Texas at the Nokia Theater back in 2007. It's a live track for you this Sunday afternoon on Eagle 98.1.
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That's a good thing, because this is where it gets cold-blooded. 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

But I got a confession to make to you tonight. Y'all ready for this? 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

0: Eagle 98.1, the rock station, Foo Fighters, and we are your home for New Orleans Saints football, and we're going to have them right here for you all season long. Hey, have you heard about this? Speaking of Foo Fighters, if you are planning a road trip to Missouri next month, you might want to lock down some tickets to St. Louis fast. AC/DC is out on tour for their September 8th show at the Dome, and the Foo Fighters are going to be opening for them. They're taking a special one-night-only detour from their own tour to open up for their heroes, AC/DC. Stepping in for the Pretty Reckless for just one night. Dave Grohl called it a total dream come true, saying AC/DC is the entire reason that he plays music the way he does. Man, talk about a once-in-a-lifetime double bill. If you got tickets for that show, oh, man, I would love to be there for that. Speaking of Dave Grohl, up next, we're throwing it back to the band that put him on the map, Nirvana. Coming up next after this quick break. Keep it locked right here.
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to Kenny Wayne Shepherd. This is Eagle 98.1. And man, the countdown is officially on for college football. We're just under 2 weeks away from kickoff. Tailgate season right around the corner. And the big question I have is, have you made your picks yet? We're going to dive into all of that coming up in less than 10 minutes here on Eagle 98.1. Stick around.

0: 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Mark Adams here, and speaking of football picks, we were talking about this a minute ago. My mom actually had, back in the 70s and 80s, she had a foolproof strategy when she would get on my dad's football pools from his office. She literally picked her winners based strictly on which team had the coolest helmets, and somehow every single year she swept the boards. It was unbelievable. But you know, you don't have to pick based on helmet designs, but the picks are officially open, and you need to get over to our free College Pick'em Challenge presented by Citizens Bank and Trust and get those picks in. 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Or, you know, you could always call my mom and get, you know, her advice on your picks. Hey, coming up next, Tom Petty, queued up and ready to go right after this.
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Welcome to the 3 o'clock hour this Sunday afternoon. Mark Adams sitting in for Chris Marler. It is like 97 degrees outside right now at the Eagle 98.1 studios. Woo, it's hot. And we are jam-packed with the greatest music ever recorded all afternoon long. Got a massive hour queued up for you featuring jams from Skynyrd,

0: Days of the New on Eagle 98.1. We are your flagship home for LSU sports since 1998. Mark Adams here with you on this Sunday afternoon. And man, has a flying rock ever ruined your entire day out on the highway? You're just cruising along. Bam, a tiny pebble leaves a huge spider web right across your windshield. Well, our good buddy Jason Payment and his awesome crew at Advanced Windshield are at it again. It is Show Us Your Crack. That contest is back. All you got to do is snap a picture. It's not really, I mean, you're not competing with a bunch of people. We're just going to draw a winner out of all of our entries every week. 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
1: I don't want to die alone. 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I don't want to let you know. My heart is just so jaded. I refuse to let it show.

0: 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And hey, if you've got your own place in the sun, you're headed over to Florida, spend the rest of these warm months or Gulf Shores, Orange Beach, wherever you're going, take us along with you. 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Mark Adams here with you on this Sunday afternoon. And for those of you who follow me on social media, on my socials, you already know I take my coffee very seriously. And I have got four things that you might be doing wrong with your daily brew. First off, stop buying more coffee than you can handle in a month. Buying in bulk, it might save you a couple of bucks here and there, but freshness is everything, so stick to smaller quantities. Second, ditch the straight tap water. Tap water has added chemicals here in the United States that it ruins the flavor, so always go with filtered. Three, stop scrubbing your coffee pot like crazy every single day. Leftover soap residue is going to completely ruin your next batch. Yeah, a thorough rinse with hot water is usually all you need. And number four, finally, stop treating every single cup as just a quick fuel on the run. In a lot of countries, a lot of different cultures, coffee is a chance to slow down. So just take 10 minutes, sip that cup with a friend or a coworker or a family member. And doing that can totally change the vibe of a very hectic morning. So there you have it. There's a few little tips for you. Up next, we got Van Halen queued up and ready to go. Keep it locked right here on Eagle 98.1.
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Welcome to the 4 o'clock hour, Sunday afternoon. Mark Adams here for Chris Marler, and we are your home for New Orleans Saints football. Jam-packed music schedule over the next 60 minutes. Music from Hendrix. I got Black Sabbath on the way. ZZ Top Plus coming up a little later. We're going to run through today's rock and roll birthday calendar. Right now, though, let's keep it moving with Live and I Alone on Eagle 98.1.

Scorpions on Eagle 98.1. We are your flagship home for LSU sports since 1998. Mark Adams here with you. It's Sunday afternoon, and man, it is brutally hot outside today. Just like it has been. Temperature's still pushing 100 degrees. Feels like temperature up to 110. And the heat advisory still in full effect across the area. Do me a favor, stay hydrated, take your breaks, and remember, you don't have to mow the entire yard all in one shot. You can stop in the middle, go back out, do it again. And speaking of trying to survive the hot summer months, have you taken a look at your grocery bill lately? Yeah, it is. It's pretty painful. 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

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Mark Adams here with you Sunday afternoon, August 23rd. It is time to run through today's rock and roll birthday calendar and salute some of the biggest legends that were born on this day.

0: Julian Casablancas. You may know him as the frontman and songwriter for The Strokes. Born on this date, 1978, 48 years old. Happy birthday to you. Dean DeLeo, born in 1961. He is the lead guitarist and songwriter for Stone Temple Pilots. Also, Dr. Noah Drake. Well, that's not really his name. You may remember him from General Hospital, but you also probably remember him from Jesse's Girl. Rick Springfield, born on this date, 1949. Happy birthday to you. And today's big birthday, Keith Moon, turning 80 years old today. You know, the wild, iconic, explosive drummer for The Who. He was famous for smashing his drum kits on stage and literally blowing up a bass drum on live television. Happy, happy birthday to all of those rock icons and to any of you, our Eagle listeners out there blowing out candles today. Happy birthday to you as well from all of us here at Eagle 98.1. Stick around. We got some Billy Idol queued up and ready to hit your speakers right after this.
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Welcome in, and thanks for listening. Mark Adams filling in for Chris Marler as we roll into the 5 o'clock hour this Sunday afternoon. Hey, do you want first crack at free stuff from the Eagle 98.1 prize locker? 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Hey, we have got a massive hour lined up for you with music from The Cult, Damn Yankees, and sometime this hour, I'm even going to throw in some guitar wizardry from Joe Satriani. Right now, though, let's turn it up. 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

0: down in a hole off their iconic 1992 album, Dirt. 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Mark Adams here with you right now. And Sunday afternoon, I'm not usually here on a Sunday afternoon. I'm sitting in for Chris Marler, and I am having a blast. Hey, you definitely want to mark your calendars, Baton Rouge. Live after 5, the fall lineup is out, and it is right around the corner, kicking off this September with incredible live music, dancing, and also those classic downtown Friday afternoon vibes. And I'm actually going to be out there emceeing on Friday, September 18th, as we kick the whole thing off. It's going to start around 5 in the afternoon with the Chris LeBlanc Band taking the stage to officially kick off the fall season. Always a killer time, so grab your lawn chairs, round up your friends, come hang out with us in downtown Baton Rouge. Hey, up next, get ready for some unbelievable guitar wizardry. The inimitable, did I say that right? Joe Satriani. Queued up, coming at you after this.
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Welcome in, and thanks for joining me on your 100,000-watt black and gold blowtorch for the New Orleans Saints football. Mark Adams here with you. It is Sunday afternoon, and we are jam-packed for the 6 p.m. hour. I got music on the way from Shinedown, Aerosmith, and the Toadies. But right now, it's Black Sabbath on Eagle 98.1.

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It's that simple. You can take us everywhere. Mark Adams here with you. It is Sunday afternoon. And, you know, if you missed it earlier, I was talking about my mom's insane football picking strategy.

0: 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I'm sure she hadn't done a football pool in a while, but she picked her winners purely based on which team she thought had the coolest helmets, and somehow she almost always swept the boards. It was unbelievable. Now, you don't have to rely on cool helmets like she did, but you do need to sign up, and it's free. 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

From Shine Down to Scorpions, I'm Mark Adams with you on this Sunday afternoon. We are your 100,000-watt black and gold blowtorch for New Orleans Saints football. 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Alice's Attic is coming your way at the top of the 7 o'clock hour here on Eagle 98.1.

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0: 98.1, the Rock Station, Puddle of Mud, and we are your flagship home for LSU sports since 1998. Man, we are only 13 days away from kickoff, and I am so excited about it. Mark Adams here, and it has been an absolute pleasure having you along with me this Sunday afternoon. Do not miss the Woody Show tomorrow morning from 5 to 10, followed by Rock at Work with Scotty Mack. And then Michelle Southern comes your way to Rock Faces Off around 2 o'clock tomorrow afternoon. I'll be back here with you tomorrow night at 7 p.m. for Backstage Pass. Until then, take care of yourselves. Take care of each other. For God's sake, use your damn turn signals. Alice's Attic is up next. Bye.
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0: Welcome back to Alice's Attic. Your friends are out there living full, productive social lives, and here you are in the dark attic with Alice Cooper. I'm not judging. I'm actually deeply flattered and scared at the same time. So, lots coming up this hour. A Cooper's cover from Diamond Dave, a tale from the attic about my famous little drinking club, and finally, some rock trivia on the Eagles. But now, let's hear this.
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